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20: Hey, little trivia question for you. What does Republican Tom Barrett of Michigan
9: Republican Brian Fitzpatrick of Pennsylvania, Republican Warren Davidson of Ohio, and Republican Thomas Massey of Kentucky all have in common, I'll tell you, they were the four Republicans who broke with the House Republicans and voted with Democrats to direct President Trump to withdraw forces from the conflict with Iran or win approval from Congress. It was the War Powers Act that passed the House of Representatives today with those four Republicans breaking ranks and voting with the Democrats. Now, it's more of a symbolic measure because this really hasn't been tested constitutionally, and it's just more of a symbolic vote. So I don't know if this has any real teeth to it. But it is interesting that these four Republicans broke with their party and broke with the president to oppose the war. So that is, I mean, it's not a lot. I mean, they still got every a Republican except these four. But still, the fact that it's four, and Thomas Massey's always been a thorn in the side of the president. But the fact that the other three, the fact that they had 2 weeks to try and sweet talk him back into onto the reservation, for that not to happen, somewhat interesting nonetheless. So that's sort of the big story of today. Coming up next hour, she wrote a book, and it is now a national bestseller. It's called Darkology, Blackface and the American Way of Entertainment. It's a very interesting book, and somewhat convoluted and somewhat fraught with peril, because when you talk blackface, you're stepping on you have to avoid landmines when you talk about darkface. So we'll do that with Ray Barnes, the author of a national bestseller called Darkology, Blackface and the American Way of Entertainment. Stay right there. We are just getting started. Our executive director is Alex Hinton. Our engineer tonight is Richard Good. I'm McGraw Millhaven. This is America at Night on Westwood One.
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0: In a world where hunger strikes without warning, one hero rises above the rest. 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And the Bloomin' Onion? 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This Friday morning at 9 a.m., go to News Talk

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0: All right, let's take a call from California today. We've got Robert calling in from Santa Clara, California. Hello, Robert. You're on the Vince Show.
1: How's it going? How's it going, Vince? Hey, you know, Newsom wanted to, he just evoked, I'm going to get rid of the septic and basis, which equivocates to a 41% federal death tax. That's what Kamala Harris and Obama have wanted to do for years. This is what the left wing industrial complex wants to, you know, ruin everyone, foreclose on all the estates across the country. Trump, of course, didn't want this. And this is what DeSantis doesn't want. This is what Steve Hilton doesn't want. We've been trying to fight this sort of left-wing corporate ideology, but of course the scavengers on the left, the radical socialist loving Jews, like in Mandami's world, they want a free domicile and a pension for life without doing anything. This is what we're facing. We're at the crossroads of appraisal and assessments getting out of control, or we banish these things and stick to inalienable rights, proper budgeting. You know, we have a cap and trade and gas tax, which has our CPI through the roof, where you can't even gauge, let's say, bonded labor materials, insurance costs on a project, you name it, are too expensive to build anything here in California. And this is what Steve wants to stop.
0: Yes.
1: And we're just, like, going to have to fight off these goons in the legislatures who think that you compare anything to abject poverty and you can evoke any kind of tax on the middle class and just wreck us. And Newsom came out, a full-blown commie. I want to get rid of the step-to-me basis. And that's what Becerra is going to be. You can't vote for this if you want to own a home. If you want to get back to normal, we got to go against this, or else we're all going to get destroyed.
0: Robert, do you think there's enough people in California who share your view?
1: I think a lot. I think a lot of timely propaganda comes along, like his wife, that she's so out of his bleeding heart for the immigrants, and they think they're the savior. Right. And, you know, there's not enough pushback. Look, if you're an immigrant here and you want to own a home, we have to slow it down and get legal immigration. We have to get work visas, housing near these places, you know, where they work, and everything has to be above board. And the employers have to start paying a tax to cover the health care costs of the people that they want, of the foreign nationals, and eventually pathways to citizenship. That's a practical way of doing it. But we're not even getting there because all the hysteria and all the race baiting and demagoguery of the left, free stuff, you name it, racism, tax the rich. This is all the demagoguery of the left. We've seen this movie before. It goes nowhere. And we got to stand up to it. And I don't know if there's enough people. If we have a critical mass of idiots, well, maybe the idiots shouldn't vote in a perfect world, but they have the vote, or maybe they're lower information, or they reflexively vote for their race.
0: Yeah.
1: Like maybe Indian people out here vote for Ro Khanna, even though he's the total con man. And it's just an example. I am at my wit's end as a homeowner, trying to keep something that I can leave to my children.
0: Yes, absolutely.
1: And afford day-to-day expenses.
0: It's hard to blame you. No, you're exactly right. And I think, honestly, not just California, the whole country, I think we need a full-blown moratorium on even legal immigration. We just need to get everything back under control. We need to calm everything down. We need to have a situation where law and order prevails. And we need to get these Democrats out of office. I mean, this is why I'm talking about election integrity so much, Robert. I want you to have credible elections in your state so we can get rid of Gavin Newsom and his politics. And make it so that people can actually trust elections again. And if we could do that in California, we could do it everywhere else across the country. That would be totally epic. Robert, we're praying for you. We're fighting for you. We'll see what happens. Steve Hilton and Spencer Pratt are making this a real race, both at the gubernatorial and the mayoral level. We'll keep our eyes on it. Coming up on the program, we're going to get into what is happening in the United States Senate today. I continue to be a lot, very annoyed with some Senate Republicans. Details ahead.
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0: stay in the game this long if you don't have that ability to speak from your convictions. You don't. You just don't. That's just the way it is. And, you know, that's, you know, we're decades in counting. I quit counting now because it makes me feel old every time I do. But you have to speak with conviction. The left can't do that.
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0: Sarah Cronin. I'm Gary McNamara. Now, one footnote to the story that I told when I had my Scott Pelley moment at a manager that was not my immediate boss, but above that, and I won.
1: Yeah.
0: Is I knew that I had to get out of there.
1: Yeah.
0: I knew that somebody in that high position, even though management, upper management, and the top management took my place, you cannot continue working in a place where you have done that to the big boss,
1: you know,
0: locally. Yeah. And so 9 months later, I was gone. And I started interviewing immediately and was doing interviews. And then if that hadn't happened, I wouldn't have ended up here.
1: We've been blessed here for nearly over 21 years, but our 21 years together. And right now, such a great situation.
0: And it's a joy.
1: We got pros on the production team.
0: Yep.
1: We've got management that lets us do what we do and respects us, and we respect them. And it's just great. We're really blessed to be in the situation we are.
0: We are.

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0: 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Every Sunday night with guest commentaries, phone calls, and more, we expose political obfuscation, ridiculous immigration policies, and absurd government spending that causes more problems than it solves. The Great American Experiment continues as we fight like warrior poets for the soul of this great country of ours. Be part of this action every Sunday night with The Great American, Bill Cunningham. Call in. Let's you and I work it all out. I am a great American.
1: 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Oh.

0: Where Would I Radio? He's Eric Cronin, and I'm Gary McNamara. Okay, we'll have that audio cut coming up on the bottom of the hour. I found it with Rubio, but I want to play this one. Al Green, not happy probably that he lost the primary.
1: Yeah.
0: Okay,
1: I guess,
0: we have
1: yeah.
0: this audio here.
1: Okay.
0: Okay, right. Here we go. Ready for this?
1: Okay.
0: Talking to Mark Wayne Mullen, and he uses the word racist, and Mullen goes, are you calling me a racist? But he was mumbling beforehand. You couldn't tell who he was talking to, but here's right, how this goes. Listen to this.
1: All right.
2: A racist, Mr. Secretary, would do what happened to Rubio.
3: Are you calling me a racist?
2: A racist.
3: I'm asking a question.
2: Reclaiming my time, ask him to shut up.
3: That's a pretty...
2: Shut up. It's my time. Excuse
3: I'm not going to let anybody call me a racist, Chairman.
2: I never called him a racist. It's my time.
4: It is. Gentlemen, we'll suspend.
3: He will
4: gentlemen
3: not.
4: Suspend.
2: Tell him to shut up.
4: It'll gentlemen suspend. No.
0: Peace and love.
1: Yeah.
0: Love is all around.
1: Remember when the Democrats were preaching civility?
0: Yes. Serenity now. Apparently, he's upset. Al Green's upset at everybody now since he lost his primary.
1: Yeah. Yeah, that's, this is, he's not just mad at Trump. He's mad at everybody.
0: He's mad at everybody.
1: Yeah. Your own party rejected you, Al Green. How do you like that?

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14: Man, they want to win in Texas. 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And they're running Talifrico. 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But now we got to deal with Talifrico. And deal with Talifrico we shall.
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0: Radio. He is Eric Carly, and I'm Gary McNamara. Breaking news from the Babylon Bee, their lead headline. California announces they have finished counting the votes. Ronald Reagan has won the 1966 governor's race. You know, it's interesting. You were telling me yesterday that the New York Times and Fox News said that those the races were called.
1: Yeah, that Bass had made it to the runoff.
0: That Bass
1: they didn't call anybody else, just Bass.
0: Oh, they just called Bass. Oh, yeah, okay. All right. Because I was that's the one thing, because I never saw it. It didn't, show either one.
1: Right.

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0: He's Eric Cronin, and I'm Gary McNamara. I think it was the former reporter Terry Moran that was talking about yesterday, saying, corporate censorship. And I'm thinking to myself, were you saying the same thing for X?
1: Right.
0: It's like corporate censorship.
1: Right.
0: But that wasn't with Twitter. It wasn't the corporate censorship that got us. It was the cooperation with intelligence agencies and the FBI, former FBI agents, and how they were tied.
1: Right.
0: So much to the anti-Trump, deep state, whatever you want to call it at that time.
1: Yep.
0: That was the problem.
1: Right.
0: But if you wish to censor, and we know that they, if you use some kind of language today, they will do it.
1: Mm-hmm.
0: But as for opinions, no, they don't censor anything.
1: No.
0: Now. And they did back.

0: Where would I radio? He's Eric Carly, and I'm Gary McNamara. Okay, we'll have that audio cut coming up on the bottom of the hour. I found it with Rubio, but I want to play this one. Al Green, not happy, probably, that he lost the primary.
1: Yeah,
0: okay.
1: I guess,
0: we have
1: yeah.
0: this audio here.
1: Okay,
0: okay.
1: Right.
0: Here we go. Ready for this?
1: Okay.
0: Talking to Mark Wayne Mullen, and he uses the word racist, and Mullen goes, are you calling me a racist? But he was mumbling beforehand. You couldn't tell who he was talking to, but here's right, how this yeah. goes. Listen to this.
1: All right.
2: A racist, Mr. Secretary, would do what happened to Rubio.
3: Are you calling me a racist?
2: A racist.
3: I'm asking a question.
2: Reclaiming my time, asking to shut up.
3: That's a pretty...
2: Shut up. It's my time.
3: Excuse I'm not going to let anybody call me a racist, Chairman.
2: I never called him a racist. It's my time.
4: It is. Gentlemen, will suspend.
3: He will
4: gentlemen
3: not.
4: Suspend.
2: Tell him to shut up.
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0: Peace and love.
1: Yeah.
0: Love is all around.
1: Remember when the Democrats were preaching civility?
0: Yes. Serenity now. Apparently, yeah. he's upset. Al Green's upset at everybody now
1: yeah.
0: since he lost his primary.
1: Yeah. Yeah, that's, this is, yeah. He's not just mad at Trump. He's mad at everybody.
0: Mad at everybody.
1: Yeah. Your own party rejected you, Al Green. How do you like that?

0: Lots
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0: the votes had been counted. And I thought, well, then how, we don't, hold on a second. Why are we putting any check marks by any names? But they did, and Fox News joined them, you know, eventually. So, yeah, I love that about Reagan, though. That's great. Great from the Babylon Bee.
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0: Diplomacy over bloodshed, CJ Papa, Fox News. It's part of the roadmap for peace from President Trump.
1: In theory, they're pretty close to signing a paper. We've actually gotten along with them very well.
0: Describing the current negotiations with those people, the White House says are running the Islamic Republic, and now the president seems to be in favor of sticking with the ceasefire that has been tested in recent days.
1: And I'd say in that part of the world, ceasefire is when you're shooting in a more moderate manner.
0: The administration looking to shift down the use of military force.
2: U.S. officials say the president is not considering resuming an all-out war with the regime unless American troops are killed. The reluctance reportedly signaling the president may be willing to tolerate flare-ups for weeks in order to avoid a bigger conflict in the region as he tries to secure a deal. But in a rare rebuke of the president, a handful of Republicans joined Democrats Wednesday to sharply curb his powers on Iran. The resolution is largely symbolic, but it does increase pressure on the president to end the war.
0: Fox's Madeline Rivera from Washington. There is another ceasefire in place between Israel and the terror group Hezbollah, but the Israelis are still in Lebanon for now.
3: The ceasefire deal between Israel and Lebanon is dependent on the Iran-aligned militants of Hezbollah halting their attacks. Its renewal was announced by the State Department yesterday. But Israel's defense minister, Israel Katz, says troops will remain in the south of Lebanon, a so-called security zone meant to protect residents of northern Israel. The ceasefire will create some pilot areas inside Lebanon where Hezbollah would be banned. The plan is a boost to hopes of an end to the war with Iran. The Iranians say any peace deal must cover the conflict in Lebanon too. Jonathan Savage, Fox News.
0: Well, the price for a gallon of gasoline dropping again overnight. AAA says it's down 2 cents. Breaking at 4.24, diesel also down 2 cents, stopping at 5.39. 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
0: President Trump in the Rose Garden late Wednesday saying,
1: "We are going to make him permanent Attorney General."
0: The president will nominate Acting Attorney General Todd Blanche to become the full-time leader of the DOJ. As for that plan, that's drawing pushback from both sides in Congress.
6: Acting Attorney General Todd Blanche told lawmakers the Justice Department is not moving forward with a nearly $1.8 billion anti-weaponization fund. But President Trump says he's not sure if that compensation fund is on hold or dead.
1: I'd have to ask the lawyers. I don't know.
6: He told reporters,
1: "As far as I'm concerned, it was a beautiful thing. It was something I didn't make it, but I heard that. I thought that was the greatest thing."
6: The fund was created as part of a settlement with President Trump and members of his family to end the lawsuit against the IRS. Lawmakers say a process already exists for Americans seeking compensation from the government. At the White House, Jared Halpern, Fox News.
0: Officials in California are still counting ballots in the Golden State, and President Trump posting on Truth Social, the Democrats are at it again. They're trying to steal the governor of California primary and the mayor of Los Angeles away from two great Republican candidates. Fox's Anita Vogel has more.
7: The latest numbers show Spencer Pratt trailing Mayor Karen Bass and the very progressive city councilwoman Nithya Raman in third. The fact that there will even be a runoff is a bit of a blow to Bass, who has been in politics representing California for decades, but failed to convince LA voters she's done enough to combat the homeless crisis and to help the victims in the Pacific Palisades. And in the heated California governor's race, former Fox News host Steve Hilton is still holding on to a slight lead over another career politician, former HHS Secretary Javier Becerra, with billionaire progressive Tom Steyer a distant third.
0: That is Fox's Anita Vogel. And NBA Finals, the Knicks grab Game 1, defeating the Spurs in San Antonio. I'm CJ Papa, and this is Fox News.
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12: 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And this is the Fox News Rundown.
13: Thursday, June 4th, 2026. I'm Jessica Rosenthal. The White House releases new AI policy guidance as one state sues a major AI company over the way it talks to users about suicide and crime.
14: ChatGPT should have either age verification or strong parental controls in place, and at the least, content moderation, where when a lot of these conversations are seen, it's flagged for parents or authorities.
15: I'm Alex Hogan. New polls show that public faith in higher education is shifting. More Americans are asking if tuition still makes sense in the long run.
16: What is college good for? What are you learning there that you're actually going to be able to apply? And so, of course, this is what professors and academic institutions are grappling with.
17: And I'm Jason Rantz. I've got the final word on the Fox News Rundown.
13: President Trump unveiled a new AI executive order this week. He had planned to sign it last month, but said at that time,
18: I didn't like certain aspects of it. I postponed it. I think it gets in the way of, we're leading China, we're leading everybody, and I don't want to do anything that's going to get in the way of that lead.
13: The updated order says various agencies will create a voluntary framework so AI companies can provide the federal government with access to their most advanced AI models for a period of up to 30 days before releasing those models. Fox Business correspondent Edward Lawrence explained.
19: Originally, the White House wanted a 90-day review process, but compromised on 30 days. AI czar David Sachs posted the new time frame will be a game changer because it allows our AI labs to comply with the voluntary framework without delaying new model releases.
13: Virginia Democratic Senator Mark Warner told the Treasury Secretary at a hearing this week he believes there are pretty big fears, including in the banking industry, over advanced AI, like Anthropic's Mythos model and what it's capable of in the wrong hands.
20: And the idea that we're going to have only a voluntary regime, I believe, will put our banking system at risk, clearly our national security at risk. And I felt like the president's earlier draft made a lot of sense. I was very disappointed. It was watered down.
13: There are concerns about other risks the executive order does not address. OpenAI sued this week by one state worried about ChatGPT's conversations with people who've committed crimes or suicide. Megan Garcia recently testified before Congress after her 14-year-old son, Sewell Setzer, killed himself. He'd developed a relationship with a chatbot through character AI. Garcia told Fox's Shannon Bream,
11: I understood from his journal entries that he thought that he was in a relationship with this character. And not only did he think that he was in a relationship and in love with her, but that he thought that if he died, he would join her in her virtual reality.
13: The state that is now suing is seeking damages for violating their Deceptive and Unfair Trade Practices Act.
14: Last month, we started a criminal investigation after learning that ChatGPT by OpenAI was consulted by the shooter in the tragic FSU school shooting.
13: James Uthmeyer is the Attorney General of Florida.
14: The chatbot had advised on what type of gun to use, what ammo, where on campus to go, at what time to encounter the largest number of people and perhaps get on national TV. This is dangerous. It's wrong. My prosecutors told me if it was a human being on the other side of that conversation, we would be charging and prosecuting them with facilitation of murder. But we've also seen countless examples of people seeking help, advice, and becoming empowered through ChatGPT to hurt themselves, commit suicide, hurt others, carry out murders. Children are being exposed and are suffering harm as a result of ChatGPT. And parents are being deceived into believing that it is a safe product, a safe application for kids. So we're bringing a civil suit with strong damages and asking ChatGPT to make programmatic changes to protect our little ones.
13: You cite in the lawsuit the study by the Florida Atlantic University published in the Journal of Adolescence. It revealed 19% of teenagers said chatbots had encouraged them to act unethically or illegally. That was just one of many stats you cite. But I wanted you to tell us some more about some of the cases you highlight, particularly involving minors. You go on at length in the suit about this teenager, Adam Rain, who went on to commit suicide. Can you share with us anything about him?
14: Sure. Well, there's evidence here in Florida, but in other states across the country, where kids that are struggling with mental challenges, that are depressed, they're turning to these chatbots for companionship. We have a study that shows over 70% of teenagers have used a chatbot, artificial intelligence, for companionship, for a relationship. And the chatbots are programmed to mimic empathy and human personality to trick kids into being more communicative and drawing them in further as they enable some of their worst desires and actions. And so that case, and there are others like it, an individual has contemplated and discussed killing themselves and ultimately have seen encouragement. A chatbot, you know, telling these individuals that they've done good, that they're a king, that they'll be together in the afterlife. This is scary. It should very much worry parents. It shows very clearly that ChatGPT should have either age verification or strong parental controls in place. And at the least, content moderation, where when a lot of these conversations are seen, it's flagged for parents or authorities.
13: It was really interesting to read that part of the lawsuit. You talk about how ChatGPT acts and talks like a person, as if it is human, anthropomorphizing itself, rather than referring to itself as an it, as a machine. Why did you mention that, and how important is the communication aspect of this?
14: I think it's an important distinction with some of the other information browsers that are out there online. This is very different than a basic Google search. Here you have something functioning like a human being, giving young people the belief and perception that it is a real person, having relationships, you know, falling in love, talking about being together in the afterlife. These are very dangerous concepts and show where children are more susceptible to the harms and the addictions and the features that draw people into these chat communications. The ability to mimic empathy and human behavior is part of the deception here when it comes to artificial intelligence, separate and distinct from other information gathering services.
13: It's not just about minors, right? I'm reading this from the suit. You guys write that ChatGPT volunteered information on how to avoid having violence appear like evidence of a crime, that when former Super Bowl champion Darren Lee, suspected of stabbing his girlfriend to death, asked ChatGPT whether puncture wounds could be attributable to a slip and fall, ChatGPT not only gave him an answer, but then asked follow-ups. If you want, tell me where on the body, how many punctures, the depth, the size, what objects were nearby. What about that? Because that's outside the realm of just minors, right? We're talking about ChatGPT communicating with an adult.
14: That's right. I think the risk and the safety issues apply to everyone in society. We've mentioned children and featured that because I think it's the, you know, the most critical argument. We got to protect our kids first and foremost. But you're exactly right. ChatGPT is asking questions, gathering more information itself as it advises on how to carry out criminal conduct. This is not just a basic Google search. This is ChatGPT giving encouragement on types of weapons, advice on how to dispose of bodies in a way that might not find detection. Again, these are horrific examples that show modification to the programming and the algorithms has to take place. And if Congress or a legislative body is not going to do that, then we as state attorney generals need to step in. We need to use our consumer protection authorities and hold them civilly liable and ideally incentivize them to go forward and regulate themselves in a safer fashion.
13: How much does it matter for your suit that juries have already ruled against Meta and YouTube in California, finding their products addictive, but also this ruling out of New Mexico, finding that social media companies misled users about how safe it was to use their product? I imagine your allegations are more in line with what New Mexico is arguing. OpenAI's ChatGPT is not social media per se, but are these cases sort of serving as a form of precedent?
14: These cases are serving as a form of precedent. We see cases across the country where rulings are coming down from juries finding these big tech technologies addictive. They're designed to be addictive. They're designed with scrolling bars, push notifications, videos that start on their own, features that draw people in for hours on end. I find myself at times, you know, scrolling and realizing, you know, that I'm wasting time behind the screen. This is especially dangerous for young people with developing minds. But when it comes to ChatGPT advising on unethical, immoral, illegal activity, when you mix that in with addiction to the application, when you combine that with the belief that there's a human relationship, we're in a dangerous territory where humanity is not only being deceived, but encouraged to break the law. And as my prosecutors told me, you know, this is new territory. If this was a human being on the other side of the screen, we would be charging them with murder, with a serious crime. Just because it's a business does not mean they get off scot-free. So we will continue to pursue both the criminal investigation where there have been horrific murders facilitated by ChatGPT. We need to know what the executives knew, how they designed the program, the extent to which they knew these horrors were taking place, yet nevertheless continued to operate and derive tremendous profits. But we're also going to bring the civil suit to hold them, you know, accountable for the harms to Floridians and seek programmatic changes.
13: Finally, sir, we see this new AI executive order out of the White House this week. I want your take. What should states be allowed to do or pass in terms of rules governing AI as the federal government seeks oversight here? If there were rules against suing social media companies, for example, we wouldn't have had these recent rulings out of California and New Mexico, which are forcing the conversation and potential changes. So how important is it for states to maintain some independence on AI oversight? If not regulation, then the ability to sue if they feel a state law has been violated.
14: Sure. Well, I think the recent order coming out of the administration in D.C. shows that there is an evolution and our leaders are recognizing that there are security issues, there are safety issues that need to be addressed. You know, do we want to set America back when it comes to technological advancement and competition against our enemies around the world? No, absolutely not. But we cannot allow business to choose profit over public safety and operate at the expense of our children, at the expense of people suffering greatly. So I think states must have some leeway to enforce their laws, to protect their consumers, to protect people against deception, to protect against national security and public safety issues. And that's what we're going to do here in Florida. Would I love to see some federal regulation, some federal parameters? Yes. Do I understand that companies don't want to see a patchwork of 50 different laws that they have to comply with? I get that. But in the absence of anything here in Florida, we lead. We would like to be the state that comes in first and sets the parameters and ultimately incentivize companies to adapt to our protocols. And hopefully other states will follow suit and adopt our measures as they have on so many other issues.
2: Florida Attorney General James Lithmeyer, thank you so much for your time.
14: It's great to be here. Thanks for having me.

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1: Good morning. It's Thursday, June 4th. This is the Fox News Rundown. President Trump announcing at a White House dinner Wednesday night that he will nominate Todd Blanche as Attorney General.
2: I'm instructing Dan and everybody else that's involved in that very complicated process, which is going to go, I think, very quickly, that we are going to make him permanent Attorney General.
1: Blanche has been serving as acting attorney general after the White House fired former AG Pam Bondi in April. The nomination would have to be confirmed by the Senate. The House of Representatives issuing a rare rebuke of President Trump Wednesday over his handling of the conflict in Iran.
3: On this vote, the yeas are 215 and the nays are 208. The concurrent resolution is adopted.
1: Four Republicans joining with Democrats to pass the War Powers Resolution to try to halt military action in Iran. President Trump denying reports that peace talks with Iran have broken down.
4: Despite Iran launching a barrage of missiles and drones into Kuwait Wednesday, President Trump says the ceasefire is working.
5: We nipped it in the bud very quickly, as we do with the greatest military in the world.
4: The president described the Iranian strikes as a response to what U.S. military officials described as defensive strikes by the U.S. earlier this week.
1: Fox's Jared Halpern. I'm Sue Guzman on the Fox News Rundown.
0: This is the Fox News Rundown.

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13: Did you know that almost half the vegetables and more than 3/4 of the fruit that we eat in this country come from just one state, California? Yeah, it's true. And according to a new report by the Environmental Working Group, a health advocacy organization, a lot of this produce is tainted with PFAS, which are sometimes referred to as forever chemicals. Why? Well, the EPA says pesticides keep America's food supply safe, abundant, and affordable. And of course, these chemicals are used in every state, not just California. Now, if you are worried, though, about how much you're consuming, the best thing to do is to buy organic produce, if and when you can. Organic or not, you should rinse all fruits and vegetables under running water. Don't use any soap. And as one epidemiologist told us, use a brush on sturdier items like carrots, potatoes, and cucumbers. I'm Dr. Sanjay Gupta, helping you live a better life.
6: Vince Colonnaise.
0: Parents going to school board meetings. What about reading, writing, and arithmetic? Has anybody noticed what's going on with reading? The whole country's illiterate. Third graders can't read, eighth graders can't read, nobody can read, but they're being told that boys can become girls. Yeah, I think parents have a reason to show up to a school board meeting and express their discontent. And in no world should the FBI be spying on them for that activity. That First Amendment protected right.
6: It's the Vince Show, every weekday from 11 a.m. to 2 p.m. on News Talk 1030 KFAY. This is the Fox News Rundown.
14: Getting a degree used to be the tried and true way to make a higher salary. So the question is that still the case? New Fox News polls show that public faith in higher education is changing. There's the rising cost of tuitions. There's questions over freedom of speech. There's the constantly changing career landscape and the question over what will the workforce look like because of artificial intelligence. Here's Bank of America CEO Brian Moynihan on Fox and Friends.
15: These kids are highly talented. They're curious. They're learning. They can adopt these platforms. They have to harness AI and make it work for them. And that's how the approach we take at Bank of America, which is our teammates are helping us drive the AI implementation so that they'll make the company better.
14: Still, the conversation around college and whether or not it's worth it, that's only growing.
16: It's a conversation that started about a decade ago in the zeitgeist.
14: NYU Stern School of Business professor and author of Becoming You and host of Becoming You podcast, Susie Welch.
16: It suddenly appeared that you could drop out of Stanford after 1 year and it would be very, very good for you if you wanted to be a billionaire. And so this sort of conversation started then, and there became this romance about it. Okay, you don't have to go to college. And it was kind of relevant to like 0.0001% of the population. That is what's shifted, is now people are saying, wait, it's not just for these kids who want to be billionaire entrepreneurs. What is college good for? What are you learning there that you're actually going to be able to apply? And so, of course, this is what professors and academic institutions are grappling with, which is how do we make our education relevant in a world where it appears that skills may not be relevant. And by that, I mean, there's fascinating research. There's a term, an economic term, which I'm sure you're familiar with, which is skill churn, which is how many of your skills you turn over every year. And in the old days, you would sort of throw out 2 of your 10 skills and learn 2 more skills. And that was kind of the numbers were bumping between 2 and 3. And then in the past decade or so, it jumped up to about 50% of your skills went out and a new 50% came in. And now we're looking forward to the latest statistics I saw in skill churn was that it was going to be 65 to 75% of your skills were going to be washed in and out each year. So what are you going to learn in college, right?
14: And I imagine that artificial intelligence is one of the main disruptors right now. I mean, how big of an impact is that having?
16: Well, it's because of artificial intelligence, right? I mean, that's one of the reasons that this is skill churn is happening is that a lot of things that used to be done by people are now being done by AI. Now, that doesn't necessarily mean that AI is going to be replacing people because it's not. You know, obviously the jury is out on this. And if you put 10 economists in a room, 5 say one thing and 5 say the other, that's the problem right now. So we don't know, but it definitely means that if you have work, any work that can be automated will likely be automated. That is going to change what skills you need. And so does this mean that colleges should not actually be looking at skills, but focus more on soft skill like collaboration and communication and professional demeanor, empathy, like not just saying, you matter to me, because that's kind of BS-y. Everyone could do it. There's actual technical skills around mattering and how you do it. You should not do it on email. There's ways to frame it up so that it's that it actually is received as it's intended. So, yeah, no, it's actually a skill.
14: Well, I'm sure all of the universities across the country are grappling with what do we do? How do we adapt? Because let's break down some of the numbers. So in 2006, 65% of people thought that a student with $100,000 should use that for college tuition, that that would be the big payoff. 20 years later, those numbers really have flipped. So 65% of people now, according to this new Fox News poll, say that you should take that $100,000, invest it, and skip college and go straight to work. Do those numbers surprise you?
16: Those numbers do not surprise me at all. This is the conversation over the kitchen table. Why should we send you? An interesting thing is sometimes that what goes along with that is people say, take that $100,000, invest it, skip college and go to the trades. But all the current, and which, oh, that sounds like, oh, yes, of course, AI is not going to replace your plumber. You know, until AI can, you know, rewire a house, we're going to need electricians. So we thought there was going to be this gigantic stampede to the trades. But all the recent research shows that Gen Z does not want to stampede there, that they are not, they're not attracted to working in carpentry or in electric. And there's a gigantic 500,000 person deficit in the construction field right now. They cannot get people to work construction sites, even though there's gold in them, Dark Hills, and even though the opportunity exists. And you think people will go towards the opportunity. Well, there's other things that go into what jobs people take, including identity. And it is not part of the identity of Gen Z. Now, this is not all of them. This is some of them. I don't want to make, you know, blanket statements. But generally,
14: well, it is worth noting that that there is an increase in enrollment in trade schools. But you're saying it's just not as much as you would have expected, given these numbers?
16: Right. Minor and not and no way meeting the demand. And you would think, oh gosh, but it's not. There's something in the popular culture in the zeitgeist where it's not a romanticized thing. I'm going to become a carpenter. Or, I mean, people still are drawn to tech. There's a narrative out there about what the cool jobs are, and young people are young. And they're influenced by the popular conversation about what a cool job is. And they're not sensible like their parents, who would say, go to a trade school. They say, no, I want to work in tech. I want to work in, some of them say they want to work in AI. And I think these are incredibly complicated times. I wish I could measure the look of fear on my students' face in the arc of the past 6 years after the pandemic and how it's increased. And look, my students are at NYU, which is a top five business school in America. Mm-hmm. So they've got very, very good prospects. 98% were employed when they graduated this past May. So these numbers are great. And even they feel enormous trepidation and concern. So imagine what it is at a school that does not have those kind of accolades with it.
14: Absolutely. I think it would be a difficult and scary time to be graduating, whether that's from high school or from university. There's also the change in the labor force after the pandemic. A lot of people are trying to work from home, and that's disrupted what the career force, labor force looks like. There was a number that I saw, 64%. That's what Liberty Street Economics suggests, that 64% of the recent increase in unemployment among young college graduates is because of remote work. Do you agree with those numbers?
16: Well, what do they mean? Because of remote work? Because they want to do remote work?
14: Because they want to, and employers likely don't want to keep having people work from home. So that's causing more people to remain unemployed.
16: So yeah, I definitely agree with this. We recently, at my company, I run a small organization, 20 people, we recently needed to hire a writer. You would think this would be like shooting fish in a barrel, wouldn't you? Given the fact that writers have been laid off left, right, and center. We had one requirement for this writer. Well, we had lots of requirements for this writer. They have to be able to write about business and so forth. But the one requirement is they had to work in the office with the rest of us. I'm a startup. I have all my engineers in the office. We are building something. So I'm the CEO. So I got to make this call and I said, everybody in the office. And I'm very happy that I built a team around me that agrees to be in the office. But we could not, despite unbelievable efforts, find a writer who was willing to be in the office 5 days a week. And lots of people said, we'd love to have this job, but I can't be in the office more than 3 days. And so these people might be employed because they would not come in.
14: Well, I'm curious, how do you think that this affects the country moving forward? We've talked about the fact that it doesn't surprise you that people are having the conversation, do I send my kid to college? Do they go straight into the workforce? But do employers want to hire potential workers who don't have higher education? Do you see that shift is going to change, or more companies going to accept people who don't have a degree in the future?
16: Can I give you an answer you're not going to like? I think it's my answer. I think that I'm just going to be real about this. The jury's out. Okay. Yeah. We don't know. Something else happened to college. I'm going to say something that's like, you know, I don't have any research on. And as an academic, that bothers me to say this, but something else happens in college. Okay. Those 4 years, the individuals we're talking about are 17 to 21 years old. Mm-hmm. They don't have, their frontal cortex is not completely formed. They don't know how, and especially this generation, there's certain things they don't know about. How to speak to adults, how to work through conflict, how to get along with people you don't like. These are all generally things we learn in college, okay? We learn to get along with a roommate we can't stand. We learn to go to a professor and say something hard. And so what else?
14: Waking up for class at the right time prepares you for getting up early for that job.
16: So it's actually been very convenient for society to have this age group in colleges, in college or in higher education, because, you know, what are they generally good for this period until they're fully formed? Some of these life skills, you can't even really acquire them till you're kind of 18. And so these people going directly into the workforce is going to put some real pressure on employers to deal with people who are basically just out of high school in their maturity. Yeah. I don't know about you, but I don't know how I would have done it. The places, I mean, I went into big workplaces right after I came out of college. I was a different person than when I went into college. So what I think employers are going to face is maybe having to do the kind of adulting that college has previously done.
14: Well, let's talk about what you mentioned there, the values that people have going into college, coming out of college. One Fox News poll said, or asked people about their confidence in colleges, and one of them was overall quality of education. Across the board, people still seem to believe in the quality of education, with 62% of Republicans, 81% of Democrats believing in the quality of the education. But when it came to protecting free speech, that's a little divided. 54% of Republicans believe that higher education still protects free speech, 70% of Democrats. And then in terms of profits, 39% of Republicans say that they still believe that universities are putting their students ahead of profits. That's not very high, and it's only 50% of Democrats. So there's
16: so much variation in colleges. There's so much variation in quality. But I think one thing that we're seeing that's really interesting, and I am paying close attention to, is the return to SATs. We just had this letter from the academics in California saying to the college state system, please, please require SATs again, because we're getting kids who are not prepared to take the STEM classes that we need, and this is going to actually have geopolitical implications. If we're getting a bunch of kids coming in who are not prepared, and then they come into the STEM program and we can't move them along to learn about math and science at the speed that we used to do, this is going to put us behind other countries whose kids are getting better preparation in high school. So I'm watching this. I think that's going to have a big impact, because what's going on is, like, if you don't have colleges saying you've got to be this prepared to get in with SATs, and look, SATs have got their problem. They definitely are not for everybody. A kid can be very smart and do poorly on the SATs, all these caveats. Okay, we all know them. But when SATs are not required to get into college, what's going on in college?
14: Yeah, so a lot of changes from whether or not kids are going to college, how they're entering the workforce. Are they working remote? Are they going in and being with peers? Are they having that workplace environment? And then also, how are universities adapting to this change in faith in higher education? So I'm curious, you also wrote this book, Becoming You, and that is, I don't want to give a summary, but it's essentially kind of a guide to navigating life. Would you agree with that?
16: It's about getting a job. I mean, Becoming You is about, like, okay, the world is changing. It's crazy out there. Like, how are you actually going to navigate a career now? Because there used to be conveyor belts, Alex, and all the conveyor belts are broken. Okay. There used to be conveyor belts. You went to college, you majored in X, and you got onto the conveyor belt to go to consulting, or you got on the conveyor belt to go to finance, or you got on the conveyor belt to go to retail or whatever. And the conveyor belts, they're broken. And so Becoming You presents a methodology, a scientifically validated methodology, to help you find your own conveyor belt.
14: Okay. Susie, thank you so much for your time. It was great speaking with you.
16: It was wonderful.

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10: 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And Mr. Kelton Barn was saying, well, the president is a million votes ahead in the popular vote. We have yet to hear. And we are very sure Mr. Truman will be defeated. And those who were listening with me, and I went back to bed and went to sleep.
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12: News. I'm Sue Gossman. The House of Representatives issuing a rare rebuke of President Trump Wednesday over his handling of the conflict in Iran.
13: On this vote, the yeas are 215 and the nays are 208. The concurrent resolution is adopted.
12: Four Republicans joining with Democrats to pass the War Powers Resolution to try to halt military action in Iran. The president is insisting that the U.S. is nearing a deal to end the conflict, and he said,

0: games. In the NFL, 10-time Pro Bowler and Super Bowl champion Russell Wilson announced his retirement Wednesday after 14 seasons in the league. Wilson is the Seattle Seahawks' all-time leader in passing yards and passing touchdowns. That's your sports on the Fox News Rundown. Tony Genualdo, Fox News.
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2: You know who that indicts?
3: Oh,
2: they are
3: God, can't be Clark.
2: Without Caitlin Clark.
3: Can't be Clark.
2: That's
3: come on, baby.
2: That's why you fire Stephanie White and the entire organization.
3: Oh.
2: That is why.
3: Hold on. The dumbest human beings, I've always said it, when it comes to actual sports are guys like Jason Whitlock and sports writers because they don't know Jack. It indicts one person and one person only, and that is Caitlin Clark. Look, Whitlock's never been in a locker room for real. He says he was some kind of football. No, he's never been in a locker room for real. Maybe to sneak a peek, maybe to get an autograph, maybe to ask a question. I don't know. It is a massive indictment how the other players around Clark are comfortable, are more competitive. When her ass isn't in there taking bad shots, not guarding anybody, it's an indictment of Clark, period. For Outkicks, don't at me. I'm Dan Dockich, and this is Fox News Rundown.
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7: Neighbors in North Seattle fixed the gun violence problem in one weekend with dirt and steel planters. Mayor Katie Wilson's response was to take them away. And 48 hours later, the shots come back. So here's the backstory. Aurora Avenue is a six-lane stretch of North Seattle that's become an open-air market for mostly prostitution and human trafficking. But you've got rival pimps who've been setting up turf disputes with gunfire. 95 shootings in the last 2 years. 95. Bullets through bedroom walls, 40 shell casings recovered from one shootout next to a Burgermaster restaurant. A six-week-old baby boy has a hole above his bassinet from a round that came 2 feet away from killing him. The city has done nothing for years. So a couple Saturdays ago, residents hauled industrial street planters into side streets off of Aurora and blocked them off. The logic was pretty simple. Gunmen can't speed in and out of neighborhoods they can't drive through. And get this, it actually worked. The shooting stopped. But then the Seattle Department of Transportation showed up, yanked the planters, and replaced them with city-approved bollards that cars can easily drive right between. Well, Sunday morning, there was another shooting. Added to the count. 7 in the last 2 weeks. Andrew Steelsmith and his wife, they've got a drill now. When the shots start, each parent grabs a kid and gets low. That's family life in Katie Wilson, Seattle. The mayor skipped the safety walk last week, sent her deputy mayor and her police chief instead, but still posted on Facebook that her team was saddened. 5 miles from City Hall, 10 minutes by car, and she made it to a mosque for a celebration and photo shoot. She made it to ribbon cuttings. She couldn't make it to the block where a baby almost died. The fix is not mysterious. Arrest the shooters. Prosecute the traffickers. Put them in jail. Police departments have run that playbook for a century. And guess what? It works. And yet Seattle's progressive class refuses to do it. Two reasons. One, the suspects don't fit the demographic profile their politics permit them to police. And two, the entire decade-long ideological project in the city has been the decriminalization of criminal behavior. Homelessness, theft, open-air drug markets, and now apparently 4 a.m. shootouts on Aurora. So North Aurora got planners, they lost them, then they got a Facebook post. The Steelsmiths, that family, they've got a drill for incoming gunfire. The mayor has a delegation. Only one of them is doing the job.

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8: Parents going to school board meetings. What about reading, writing, and arithmetic? Has anybody noticed what's going on with reading? The whole country's illiterate. Third graders can't read. Eighth graders can't read. Nobody can read, but they're being told that boys can become girls. Yeah, I think parents have a reason to show up to a school board meeting and express their discontent. And in no world should the FBI be spying on them for that activity. That First Amendment protected right.
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20: Closing in on a deal, John Jalosi, Fox News. President Trump is keeping a positive mind over negotiations with Iran despite the recent strikes between the two countries over the last couple days. Fox's Griff Jenkins at the White House.
21: Despite Iranian reports that peace talks have ceased, President Trump says Tehran has not left the negotiating table and a deal could soon come. The president also says Iran has agreed to one of his red lines. Iran has long maintained its nuclear program is for civilian purposes only, a claim heavily disputed by Iran's enriching uranium to 60%, with questions remaining over what will happen to the so-called nuclear dust. The world's leading nuclear watchdog issued a warning over the dangers posed by Iran's inventory of near-bomb-grade uranium. Talks have also been challenged by Israel's increased fighting in Lebanon.
20: And four House Republicans joined every Democrat voting to limit President Trump's Iran war powers. Meantime, the Senate appears to be on track to begin the process of funding CBP and ICE without any Democratic votes needed. It comes after DHS Secretary Mark Wayne Mullen issued a warning to protesters at a New Jersey ICE facility.
22: If sanctuary cities don't play ball, he's open to pulling CBP customs agents from their airports. By the way, he also pushed back on Democrats who claim DHS attacked ICE protesters at that facility over in New Jersey. Meantime, Democrats repeated their calls to not only abolish ICE, but to dismantle DHS as well. The upper chamber slated to kick off a marathon session that Republicans hope will end in the passage of some $70 billion in funding for ICE and CBP over the next 3 years.
20: That's Fox's Kevin Cork in Washington. Republican lawmakers appear to have cleared two major hurdles, dropping the DOJ's controversial anti-weaponization fund and removing funding for security related to President Trump's White House ballroom. 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
20: The president made a big announcement when it comes to acting Attorney General Todd Blanche.
14: I'm instructing Dan and everybody else that's involved in that very complicated process, which is going to go, I think, very quickly, that we are going to make him permanent Attorney General.
20: President praising Blanche for taking after Pam Bondi's firing in April. Trump is expected to make his formal nomination sometime later today. Meantime, President Trump defends a Justice Department compensation fund that was scrapped amid bipartisan opposition. Fox's Jared Halpern at the White House.
16: Even though Acting Attorney General Todd Blanche says the Justice Department is not moving forward with a near $1.8 billion anti-weaponization fund, President Trump is not committing to a permanent end of the program.
14: The weaponization fund, as far as I'm concerned, was a beautiful thing.
16: The president says he believes many Americans do deserve compensation, including those prosecuted after the January 6th Capitol riot.
14: These are people that are great people that were destroyed. Their families have been destroyed. Many suicides.
16: But the compensation fund faced near immediate backlash from lawmakers, including from several Republicans in Congress. At the White House, Jared Halpern, Fox News.
20: Votes are still being counted in California, leaving a pair of key primary races up in the air.
17: The latest numbers from the Associated Press show Hilton with about 28% of the vote. Democrat Javier Becerra is in second place at nearly 26%. And fellow Democrat Tom Steyer is in third place with roughly 20%. But millions of votes still need to be counted, which, of course, could change the results. And part of the delay is because so many people in California vote by mail. And those ballots, of course, take longer to receive, verify, and count. Hilton is frustrated. So the uncounted ballots could lean Democratic, but Hilton thinks he'll maintain his lead because people are hungry for change.
20: And that's Fox's Madeline Rivera. Only Karen Bass, the incumbent mayor, has secured a spot in a November runoff election. I'm Gianna Gelosi. This is Fox News.
18: Good morning. I'm KNWA's Ashlyn Brothers with your Thursday morning headlines. Crawford County Deputy Robin Gaines is recovering in the ICU after rushing into a burning Dyer home twice to save a trapped woman. Sheriff Daniel Perry says Gaines suffered severe burns while locating her inside, but she did not survive. The fire remains under investigation. This isn't the first time Gaines has put his life on the line. His story of heroism on KNWA.com. Carroll County deputies arrest 14 registered sex offenders in a two-day compliance sweep. The sheriff's office says agencies found registration, drug, and weapons violations, seized electronic devices, and say investigations are ongoing. XNA is planning major expansions as passenger growth continues after completing its terminal modernization. Airport leaders say a new Western Concourse could add up to 7 gates, along with a second parking garage. Walmart Associates Week rolls on. Be safe, healthy, happy, and have a wonderful Thursday.
23: This is America in the Morning from Westwood One. Good morning, I'm John Trout. It's Thursday, June 4th, 2026. Here's what's coming up on America in the Morning.
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4: I'm Jim Rook.
25: A man was shot and killed by the FBI after holding 10 people hostage and warning he had explosives tied to his body. I'm Haya Pinjwani.
26: President Trump is acknowledging tensions with Benjamin Netanyahu over Israel's fighting with Hezbollah in Lebanon. Sagar Magani, Washington.
27: The online prediction marketplace Kalshi has reported former U.S. Congressman George Santos of New York to the Justice Department. I'm Donna Warder.
23: All ahead on America in the Morning. It's 7 after. Democrats pushed through with the help of Republicans in the U.S. House, voting to pass a war powers resolution Wednesday that aims to potentially limit President Trump's military action in Iran. Correspondent Clayton Neville reports it was a vote that House Speaker Mike Johnson was adamantly against.
2: Four Republicans joined with Democrats to pass the resolution, which now heads to the Senate.
28: On this vote, the yeas are 215 and the nays are 208. The concurrent resolution is adopted.
2: The four Republican congressmen who voted on the resolution were Warren Davidson of Ohio, Thomas Massey of Kentucky, Tom Barrett of Michigan, and Brian Fitzpatrick of Pennsylvania. Democrats like Congressman Ro Khanna say that President Trump escalated the conflict with Iran without congressional approval. Khanna took to social media after the vote.
29: We need to end this war in Iran. Too many Americans are paying too much for gas and food and ordinary costs of living. I wish Thomas Massey and my war powers resolution had passed 2 months ago. We would have avoided the loss of life and all of these costs. But let us at least end the war now.
2: House Speaker Mike Johnson said potentially limiting the president's powers in the throes of war is untimely, negative, and dangerous.
30: I think it is a very dangerous prospect to take away from the administration and the commander-in-chief right now the ability to negotiate. That's what this does. It weakens us, our position and our leverage in negotiation on the peace in that situation.
2: Johnson spoke with CNN's Manu Raju.
30: This question could have been asked at any time over the last half century when Congress has not passed War Powers Acts, when presidents like, oh, I don't know, Barack Obama were dropping bombs and missiles all around the world.
2: Secretary of State Marco Rubio warned this week during a House Foreign Affairs Committee hearing that the Iranians would think the administration's hands are going to be tied if a War Powers resolution was approved. He said they would think the U.S. couldn't do anything to them, so why would they make a deal? I'm Clayton Neville.
23: A Hollywood-style cliffhanger is playing out in California. Jim Roop reports from Los Angeles. Of the two key races in the Golden State, votes continue to be counted, and each race has a candidate backed by President Trump.
4: Let's begin with the only sure thing so far is Democrat L.A. Mayor Karen Bass, looking for a second term.
5: We want to bring change to our city, and that's what we've been doing, and that's what we're going to continue to do.
4: Her closest challenger, a Republican, former reality TV star Spencer Pratt, who has campaigned largely on what he calls Bass's mishandling of two major wildfires, one in which he lost his home. He says Bass has come up short since she took office.
31: Well, obviously God wanted five more months of me exposing all the failures of our mayors.
4: This could be a two-Democrat candidate election in November if L.A. City Councilwoman Nithya Raman surpasses Pratt as the vote counting continues and the mail-in ballots skew Democrat, as they're expected to do.
32: Los Angeles is the most magical city in the entire world.
4: So at this point, it does look as if it'll be Bass, currently with more than 35% of the vote, and Pratt hovering around 30% of the vote in November. Now the race for California's governor. Current governor, Democrat Gavin Newsom, terming out, so there will be a new governor, but one has a familiar name, Democrat Javier Becerra. Becerra was California's attorney general at one time. He was also President Biden's Health and Human Services secretary. He gained ground on election night and told his supporters his platform.
33: To ensure everyone, regardless of where you live, what you've learned, who you love, how you look, has a rung on California's ladder of opportunity.
4: Becerra, at the filing of this report, has 25% of the vote. His challenger, Republican Steve Hilton, has a 3 percentage point lead over Becerra, a Republican. Hilton, a former Fox News contributor, is supported by President Trump, and Hilton believes that even in California, Voters should look at that as positive.
0: Who has a good working relationship with the president and his team. And I would say that regardless of who the president was and which political party they represent, I think it's the responsibility of the governor of a state to try and work constructively with the federal government to get good results.
4: If the trends hold, it'll be incumbent Mayor Karen Bass against mayoral challenger Republican Spencer Pratt. And in the governor's race, Republican Steve Hilton and Democrat Javier Becerra. I'm Jim Roop.
23: It's 12 after. A ceasefire deal is on the table between Israel and Lebanon, but one major condition could determine whether it holds. That and more when America in the Morning continues after these messages.
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0: 26 after. Welcome back. You're with America in the Morning. A former New York congressman who left Washington in disgrace after getting indicted may be in trouble with the law once again. Correspondent Donna Warder reports on the new problem plaguing George Santos.
1: The online prediction marketplace Kalshi has reported former U.S. Congressman George Santos of New York to the Justice Department. A person familiar with the investigation says Santos boasted that he'd be attending President Donald Trump's February 24th State of the Union address and then allegedly bet against his own attendance. On the eve of Trump's speech, Kalshi put the odds of Santos attending at 75%. Then, minutes into the speech, Santos posted on X that he had been waylaid at the airport. The Republican was sentenced to 7 years in prison after pleading guilty to fraud and identity theft in 2024, but the sentence was commuted by Trump after serving just 84 days. I'm Donna Warder.
0: A star NFL quarterback is hanging up his cleats and heading to the broadcast booth. Correspondent Jennifer King has details of Russell Wilson's next step.
2: 10-time Pro Bowl quarterback Russell Wilson announced his retirement from the NFL in a video on X.
3: I thank you, football. I thank you, I thank you, I thank you. I am forever grateful.
2: He thanked his wife, Sierra, his teammates, friends, family, and former Seahawks coach Pete Carroll.
3: Thanks for taking a chance on the young 5'11 black kid from Richmond, Virginia that was told he was too small to ever make it in the NFL.
2: Wilson was drafted by the Seahawks in 2012 and spent 10 years in Seattle, leading them to their first Super Bowl championship. He was traded to Denver, then Pittsburgh, and last year the New York Giants. Wilson confirmed he'll be working with CBS Sports and the NFL Today, the network's pregame show. I'm Jennifer King.
0: America in the Morning for Thursday, June 4th, 2026 is produced by Jeff McKay. I'm John Trout. This is Westwood One.
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0: This is America in the Morning from Westwood One. Coming up this half hour.
8: After two provisions were dropped, funding for DHS gets through the Senate. I'm Clayton Neville.
9: A Bronx woman is facing hate crime charges after police say she attacked a Jewish writer in a disturbing subway assault. I'm Sue Aller.
10: NASA declared its Mars Maven spacecraft dead. I'm Ed Donahue.
11: Quantum systems will crack any encryption. I'm the new old tech guy, Chuck Palm.
12: Ford is recalling almost 420,000 vehicles because of a seatbelt issue. I'm Haya Pinjwani.
13: Shia LaBeouf has his day in court in New Orleans. I'm Kevin Carr.
0: We'll have the latest on the Middle East and Scott Bessent's on the hot seat. Back after these messages.
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0: Rally capped by Cam Smith's tie-breaking two-run triple. Braves got three-run jacks from Mauricio Dubon and Ozzie Albies as they bopped the Blue Jays. Guardians powered past the Yankees on the strength of three home runs off Gerrit Cole. Victories for the Tigers, Royals, Marlins, Phillies, Red Sox, A's, and Cardinals. That's Thursday Sports.
1: Thank you, sir. It's 7 till. A pop icon passes and a Ford vehicle recall. Those stories and more when America in the Morning continues after these messages.
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0: what happened, and he came to court at his arraignment planning to do so.
1: Because LaBeouf allegedly used homophobic slurs during the altercation, some suggested that he be charged with a hate crime, but that did not happen. In the end, LaBeouf will serve no jail time on a 6-month suspended sentence. He will be on probation for 2 years, and he must attend alcohol abuse rehabilitation, sensitivity training, and anger management classes. Travinsky acknowledged that alcohol was a contributing factor in the arrest.
0: This happened at a bar on Mardi Gras after midnight. I think everybody knows that alcohol played a role in this on all sides.
1: Michael Kennedy, the lawyer for victim Jeffrey Klein, released a statement following the arraignment, saying they hope the rehabilitation, quote, will be taken seriously and the defendant will make use of the skills that he learns. I'm Kevin Kaugh.
2: That's our show for today, Thursday, June 4th, 2026. America in the Morning is produced by Jeff McKay. Production assistants, Tom Cusick. I'm John Trout. This is Westwood One.
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0: Ah, yes. Also, the Democrats committing fraud, stealing billions. That's coming up as well. And they're good with that because they're criminals. Let's go to the phones. Let's go to Jay, calling from Frederick, Maryland. J-Mobile, you're on the Chris Plant Show.
1: Hey, Chris. Good morning.
0: Hey, Jay.
1: Hey, I just wanted to comment on the Scott Pelley firing and say CBS is a bit to blame for this because they kind of set the precedent with Stephen Colbert the past year and allowing him to go on air every night and make comments about his employer and criticize them and mouth off.
0: That's a good point. Yeah, and he's supposed to be entertainment, a comedy show, right?
1: Supposedly.
0: Yeah. And what happened there? What happened, Jay?
1: He's gone.
0: Yeah, well, everything they do is political, and it's always the same politics. That's the amazing thing about it.
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8: All right, a great deal of madness to get to still. 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Let's go to Rich, who is calling from the always entertaining Seattle, Washington. Rich, you're on the Chris Plank Show. Hey, buddy. How are you?
9: Hey, Chris. Originally from Chicago, and I was recently at the Nixon Library in Yorba Linda.
8: Cool.
9: And didn't realize it was so close to

0: I'm not the one who does this. They do this to themselves. But Scott Pelley and others at 60 Minutes have been attacking Barry Weiss, who is the new head of CBS News. And they're attacking her and attacking her because she's, I guess, not enough of a lefty for them. Barry Weiss, long time, she's a political commentator. She's editor-in-chief at CBS News. And she had been editor at Wall Street Journal and stuff. In 2013, she married a man named Jason Kass. That lasted until 2016. Then you'll never guess what happened next.
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0: I'm here.
1: There you are.
0: Can you hear me?
1: Fire away, Joe. Yes, sir. Yeah,
0: okay.
1: Yeah. Give it your all.
0: And still the sharpest mind in radio. This Scott Pelley thing really has me upset because I think that, you know, he should be restored. And I think the broadcasters, his, you know, brothers and sisters, should all band together and declare that they will stop reporting the news.
1: Boycott. They should boycott their own network. We will not commit news until Scott Pelley comes back. Is that what you're demanding, Joseph?
0: Exactly. And I think they stopped reporting the news a long time ago, so they'd just be put on.
1: It would make

0: again. Ah, yes. Well, we can, Michael, let's go to the telephones. Let's go to Joe calling from Charleston, South Carolina. Josephus, you're on the Chris Plant Show.
1: Thank you, Chris.
0: Joe. Hey, Joe.

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That's a fact to normal people. The Democrats don't have much appeal for normal people. That's a fact. The party, I gotta tell you, Republicans are gonna have to start doing a better job of calling these people out. Rubio did okay, and Bessent did okay, but they're gonna have to get more bare knuckles when it comes to all this stuff, because the Democrats are, they're like a mental institution.

0: In California, they're still trying to count their votes from the primary elections on Tuesday for governor and for mayor of Los Angeles. Here's Steve Hilton. He's a British guy. He's running for governor there.
1: It's just unbelievable. And, of course, that's why so many people don't believe the results. They don't realize how ridiculous this all seems to normal people.

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1: It's Family Fun Day at the Rogers Historical Museum on Saturday, June 6th from 9 till 2. 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And yes, it's free to attend.
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3: 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We have a fraudster top 10 most wanted list coming. Here is Kash Patel talking about it today.
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8: This goes back to why I say constantly that doesn't it feel like there's a spiritual war going on too? 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
7: 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Breaking things down so clearly, even liberals will understand. Vince Colonnais.
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0: You see, President Trump in his interview with Miranda Devine yesterday, he once again, how many times can people possibly ask him about if he likes J.D. Vance or Marco Rubio for a presidential ticket? I'm not, by the way, this is not an attack on Miranda. I just mean every time he gets asked about this, every time he says, I think they're great and I think they're going to be unstoppable. Listen to President Trump talk about these guys and compare it to the way the media talks about them and whether Donald Trump likes either of them. Remember that, the New York Times piece attacking J.D. Vance?
1: The 2028, the Democrats, who knows who they're going to field. Yeah. They don't have a great candidates. But you have a cornucopia of talent.
2: We have a lot of talent.
1: And you've talked about J.D. and Marco Rubio, and I think you like sort of
2: good. It's
1: putting
2: great.
1: Them
2: They're
1: in
2: both very
1: position.
2: Talented. So They're you, both great. Well, yeah. I like them both. And I like them together. You know, it would be great. I don't know how you beat them if they're together. That would be a great team. J.D. and Marco would be a great team. I don't know. You know, they have to agree to it, right? We haven't. Yeah. We still have, you know, we have a long time left. We have more than 2.5 years, substantially more than 2.5 years. So
1: Marco's a lot older. Would you?
2: Well, not a lot older, but he's older. But
1: 14.
2: They're both young guys.
1: Yeah.
2: I mean,
0: you can tell Miranda prefers Marco Rubio. I love listening to clips like this. I'm like, well, Miranda's like pushing him. Like, well, maybe go with Marco instead. He's like, yeah, they're fine. They're like kind of the same age. Whatever.
2: Both very talented. They get along really well. I mean, I watch them all the time. I mean, I study them as they're with each other. I find it very interesting. I sort of like politics. But I would think that J.D. and Marco as a team would be very hard to beat.
1: How is
2: their
1: relationship?
2: Compare that to these low IQ people that we have on the other side. You know, Gavin Newsom is an example. He said he's a stupid person.
0: He said he's a stupid person. I think he's referring to the fact that Newsom said at one point that he can't read, that he has trouble reading. Although that, too, is a lie because I remember that interview he did with those reporters, and he's like, I read your book in like 4 seconds. I couldn't put it down. I had to read it so fast. I was like, well, which one is it? You can't read or you read really quickly because you love reading? Is there any consistency to you, or is the consistency that you'll say anything for power? I think that's the consistency.
3: Do you think he regrets that pander?
0: What, that he can't read?
3: And saying that I got a 960 SAT. I'm just like you.
0: Yeah.
3: Do you think he regrets that now?
0: No. That man is shameless. I don't think he has any regret whatsoever. I don't think at any point in his life he's ever regretted anything. He's like, we caught him at the French Laundry. The whole state was locked down in California. People weren't even allowed to go into the ocean on a paddleboard in that state during COVID. And that guy was living high on the hog. He was having a great time. Like, you went to the French Laundry. No, I didn't. He'll just lie to you. You know, my house just burned down. What are you doing about it? I'm talking to the president, literally, right now. You are? Can I talk to him? Well, I don't have a signal. I can't get him on the phone. You just said you were literally talking to him. Shut up. Go away. The guy's shameless. So much more ahead on The Big Show.
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10: If you're caring for an aging parent, you may feel quite often that you're alone in what you're doing. But you're not. Not by a long shot. According to a new report by the Pew Research Center, 10% of U.S. adults are caring for a parent over age 65. Millions more are caring for a spouse or partner 65 or older. Beyond the sheer numbers, this report, perhaps unsurprisingly, found a major difference in caregiver well-being between men and women. One psychologist we spoke to suggested thinking 5 years in the future and imagining where you are right now. Will you be glad you took something on, or regretful that you didn't? You also need to cut yourself some slack, he said, especially women. Don't try to shoulder all of the burden by yourself. You might need to ask for help before you burn out. You'll be so glad you did. I'm Dr. Sanjay Gupta, helping you live a better life.
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12: Just keep an eye on Rahm Emanuel. That's all I'm telling you. That guy, he wants to run for president in 2028. We'll see if there's a lane for him. And I mentioned, of course, that the base is way too radical for what he was spinning just a moment ago. I'm not pretending for a moment Rahm Emanuel is a genuine moderate of any kind. Don't get me wrong here. Everything on the left is about, quote, messaging. Everything they do is like, we got to message that better. Remember that? Every time Joe Biden failed us spectacularly, and then people were like, hey, you're failing us spectacularly. Well, we got to really work on our messaging. It's not your messaging. It's the open border, I can't curse. You jerk. It's the open border. That's the problem. It's the out of control inflation. It's you printing money we don't have. It's you leaving our grandchildren in debt. That's the problem. It's not your messaging. But of course, you hear Rahm Emanuel. You see the stunt that he was trying to pull on the trans stuff just there? He's like, well, it's one thing to accept. It's another to advocate. As he was trying to draw some new line. He wanted to shift the debate a little bit. He thought this was really clever.

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4: 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But now we got to deal with Talifrico. And deal with Talifrico we shall.
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4: Parents going to school board meetings. What about reading, writing, and arithmetic? Has anybody noticed what's going on with reading? The whole country's illiterate. Third graders can't read. Eighth graders can't read. Nobody can read, but they're being told that boys can become girls. Yeah, I think parents have a reason to show up to a school board meeting and express their discontent. And in no world should the FBI be spying on them for that activity. That First Amendment protected right.
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0: There's one man on this earth who really, truly gets it.
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10: They're the same number.
11: Hey, let's get into what the SPLC's been up to. We had a superseding indictment this week, and it contains some super serious allegations about what the Southern Poverty Law Center has been doing with all of that left-wing donor money through the years. It turns out they were funding, you ready for this? Cross burnings. Whoa. The Southern Poverty Law Center was funding cross burnings. An attack on decency for sure, but an attack on Christians, attack on faith. These people are awful. The left-wing Southern Poverty Law Center reimbursed Ku Klux Klan members for money spent on cross burnings and materials used to make Klan garments, the Department of Justice alleged in a superseding indictment filed Tuesday, Daily Caller report here. The DOJ's original indictment from April alleged that the SPLC had shelled out money to KKK leaders, neo-Nazis, and an Aryan motorcycle gang. Tuesday's indictment further alleges that in or around 2010, two Klan members identified only as F-31 and F-32 feared for their safety from other Klan members and reached out to the SPLC for help to get out of the movement. The two Klan members attended extremist group rallies in multiple states while using SPLC donors' money, per the indictment. F-31 and F-32 each were reimbursed by the SPLC.

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1: 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Just play the game one way. You hit a ball in the gap, run. Boom, coming in hot.
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4: 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And that's the clean house. And I don't know why they've been so unwilling to do what is so obvious they should be doing up to the

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1: All right, 25 till the top of the hour. 800-941-SEAN, our number, if you want to be a part of the program. $6,000 an ounce of gold. 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And you have rising gas prices, economic uncertainty in some ways. 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

0: presidential prediction. I'm Lisa Brady, Fox News, made a short time ago in the Oval Office as President Trump faced another round of questions about ending the conflict with Iran.
1: I think we're doing very well, but we're going to see if we're going to win one way or the other. We're going to win on paper, or we're going to win military. One way or the other, it's going to be militarily or on paper.
0: The president repeating that he will not let Iran have a nuclear weapon. He posted earlier that last night's war powers vote in the House aimed at ending military action was meaningless and unpatriotic. His efforts to negotiate continue. Ukraine's President Zelensky calling for face-to-face talks with Russia's leader in an open letter to President Putin, also criticizing his more than 26 years in power and warning that history will remember the war as a personal choice by Putin without a real cause. President Trump just telling reporters,
1: I think it would be great if they met. They should get it done.
0: Adding that compromises are needed. President Zelensky is proposing to meet with Putin in a neutral third country. President Trump taking questions after announcing he'll use the Defense Production Act for a $700 million plan to help keep existing coal plants operational, restart one plant, and build two new ones.
2: We wouldn't have the buildings, the factories, the industry, the electricity grid we have today without the critical contribution of coal. It's been the largest source of global electricity for 125 years in a row.
0: Energy Secretary Chris Wright says reliable energy sources help save lives and jobs. The Sierra Club accuses the administration of rewarding polluters and jeopardizing public health. The homicide convictions of two paramedics are tossed out in Colorado over jury instructions, so both will get a new trial. Those paramedics have been convicted in the ketamine overdose death of Elijah McClain after he was pinned down by police. 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
6: Saying things like God is non-binary, saying that the Bible is enthusiastic about abortion, that God didn't actually finish the Bible, so Talafrico had to finish it for him. 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
6: Parents going to school board meetings. 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

0: Thank you, Mr. Lee Greenwood. Welcome to the Steve Finnegan Show here on Thursday, almost Friday, the fourth day of June 2026. My good friends, thank you for tuning in on KARN here in Central Arkansas, KFAY up in Fayetteville, and of course, all of those listening all across the Fruited Plain on Al Gore's amazing internet or the KARN app. Well, folks, we have an absolutely jam-packed show today. Had a really good interview with Congressman Steve Womack. Due to voting, we couldn't do it live, so I had to record it. We're going to play the first half of the interview in this hour, and then we'll play the second half of the interview in the 5 o'clock hour, and then my good buddy and producer, Captain Jean-Luc, will post on Facebook and Twitter the interview in case you missed part of it. So it will be available. And then, of course, it's always available on the KRN website and various other platforms as my show is podcast all across multiple platforms that you can listen to at your leisure. So I am giving you some breaking news. There is two cases that I absolutely promised you, the audience, that I would stay on top of. One being Brian Malinowski, the late airport director, and the lawsuit against the federal government. And the other was Aaron Spencer. Now, for those of you that are unaware, I'll give you a very brief background. Aaron Spencer is a Lone Oak County man who shot to death another guy named Michael Fossler. That was never in doubt or in question. Fossler, at the time Aaron Spencer shot him, was out on bail. Judge had released him on bond, and he had been accused of raping Spencer's underage daughter in July of 2024. And then all of a sudden, we find out that this guy's out of jail and he's back with Aaron Spencer's daughter. And there was a confrontation on the side of the road. Well, here is the breaking news. As you know, the Arkansas Supreme Court ordered the removal of the Lone Oak County Circuit Court judge who was assigned the case. And in place of the judge that they relieved, they appointed a special judge, Ralph Wilson, I meant to say, instead of Winters. I have my brain on Normandy, and I'll get to that in a minute. But nonetheless, Judge Ralph Wilson dismissed all charges against Aaron Spencer today. And this is in the order dismissing the case was for due process violations, which is something that should be very sacrosanct. Obviously, it is here in Arkansas. New York City, not so much. Other Democrats run places, maybe not so much. But here in Arkansas, it is. And in this order dismissing the case, Wilson cited the filings by Spencer's lawyers. The latest included a June 4th filing citing missing evidence and other actions they called misconduct. Mitchell cited investigators' handling of an SD card from a dash cam in Fossler's pickup truck as one of the reasons for the dismissal, including that they ultimately lost the card. So, ladies and gentlemen, justice has been served, if you will, and Aaron Spencer has had the charges dismissed. Now, what I don't know from the press release that was put out about this is whether or not they were dismissed with prejudice, which would mean that they were dismissed and they can't be refiled. If the charges were dismissed without prejudice, then the prosecuting attorney can refile. However, I'm going to go out on a limb here and say because there was misconduct cited against the prosecution, I don't think that these charges will be refiled. That's my own personal opinion, but now you're up to date. Now, there's one other thing I want to talk to you all about, and that is my good friend Brian Day is the executive director of the Little Rock Port Authority, and he had been the director of Parks and Recreation and then the assistant city manager here in Little Rock when a job opening and opportunity became available at the Port Authority. Brian applied, and the board of directors hired him over at the Little Rock Port Authority. Highly competent executive and basically an all-around nice guy who has also hired a very competent staff, and that's why the Little Rock Port Authority is doing so well. Well, today they had a new $3.5 million rail depot facility open. And this, ladies and gentlemen, is a very good thing, an economic engine for our state. It's going to serve as a base, if you will, for both Union Pacific and Burlington Northern Railroads that service the port. They'll be able to drop off and pick up various rail cars. You couple the railroad and the river transportation available. It benefits all the businesses already in the Little Rock Port Authority. And, of course, it opens the door up to future businesses to expand in the port or to acquire land and build a business there because this is such a wonderful hub. We have the river for transportation. You have two railroads servicing this now. And, of course, you have I-40, I-440, I-30, and I-57 all coming together basically right around the Little Rock Port Authority. So I just wanted to say congratulations to Brian and his team at the Little Rock Port Authority for a job well done. Now, ladies and gentlemen, what I'm going to do is we're going to go to traffic now a little early, and then we're going to come back and have the first part of the interview with Congressman Womack.
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0: Welcome back, everyone, to the Steve Finnegan Show, and we will go right to the interview with Congressman Womack.
19: Good afternoon, everybody. It's my pleasure to welcome Congressman Steve Womack back to the show. Congressman, how are you doing today?
20: Man, I'm just a little bit tired, Steve. After last night, we marked up my transportation and housing and urban development bill and appropriations last night. Didn't get out of here till after midnight. And then had to be back in the office this morning around 8 o'clock. So I'm kind of winded right now a little bit, but doing okay.
19: You're reaching down into the old soldier tank like we know how to do.
20: Yeah, you know, we've done that a lot, but you know, as you age, your ability to reach down very far is not, the depth is not too good. But no, we had a really good markup yesterday. We did the interior bill during the day, and then we did my T-HUD bill last night. And very excited to get that out of committee. Not real sure when or if it will ever go to the floor, but at least we've marked up now 9 of the 12 appropriation bills. And so the House is doing its job.
19: Yes. And I just want to point out, folks, for you don't know what the T-HUD is, it is the Department of Transportation and the Department of Housing and Urban Development, of which you are the committee chair of that subcommittee now, aren't you, Congressman?
20: I am. I chair that subcommittee, and have now. This is my second go round as chairman, and I'm excited about it because, you know, Steve, of all the appropriation bills that come through the House and Senate and signed into law that fund the discretionary part of government, it is probably the bill that has, I don't think there's any question about this, has the most impact on my district because it funds all matters of transportation and all matters of housing. Now, does the defense bill affect my district? Yes. Ag bill? Yes. All of them affect my district, but none of them have quite the impact that transportation and housing and urban development have. And so we're excited to be chairman of that subcommittee. And I might tell you also that we're bringing a significant amount of money back to the 3rd District of Arkansas as a result of our chairmanship, and I'm proud of that.
19: I'm glad to hear that, and I am sure with huge economic engines like Walmart Tyson's and some of the other companies headquartered in your district, that they will be appreciative of the roads being repaired and expanded.
20: Yeah, those companies you mentioned, and then don't forget the supplier community that serves all of those companies, are part of the growth opportunities that we have in Northwest Arkansas. And when you have growth, you have needs for infrastructure. As an example, we're going to put $9 million into XNA National Airport to expand the western, or at least its western concourse. I call them the B gates. We've already done the A gates, but there's about $100+ million expansion. And so we're going to plug about $9 million in the FY27 bill into funding that. We've got work going on Highway 72, work going on Arkansas Highway 10, on Highway 59. We've got water system projects scattered all throughout the 3rd District of Arkansas from small communities, Steve, that do not have the financial capacity to deal with the expensive projects that help their water and wastewater systems. So all of this is a function of growth, and to be able to leverage our leadership ability here in the House to bring a good portion of that money back to the 3rd District of Arkansas is something that, you know, is a high priority with me.
19: Yes, and I have not flown out of XNA since about 2004. I actually, when I got mobilized for Enduring Freedom, the Army flew me out of XNA. So that was the last time I saw that airport. So I'm glad to hear.
20: Well, you wouldn't. Hey, Steve, you would not recognize XNA today if that was the last time, because that airport has undergone a major transformation, not just the A gates on the concourse, but we have just completed an entire remodeling and a restructuring of that entire terminal building. Plus, we've added that big parking garage since you last flew out of it. So there's been a lot of changes there.
19: Yeah, I will have to, the next time I'm up in your district, I have to go by and take a look at that. Now, I have to ask, since we're statewide right now, how about the rest of Arkansas? Is there any other good news? Like Brian Malinowski, our late airport director here in Little Rock National, had started, and it's still undergoing much renovation and also making Little Rock National a much nicer airport. So anything to report for the other districts in the state?
20: Well, there was nothing in my bill except the fact that in my bill we fund a lot of the resource grants that come out of the Federal Aviation Administration and come back down to our local airports, like AIP money, Airport Improvement Program money, those kinds of things. So that's all part of my bill. There was nothing specific in terms of community projects that were geared toward Little Rock National. There are projects from Congressman Westerman and Crawford that are helping areas in the 1st and the 4th districts, major infrastructure, Reed highway projects that they're responsible for. So anytime I have an opportunity to showcase our state and to be able to leverage whatever leadership I have on my subcommittee with this particular title, to be able to redirect some of this taxpayer money away from, say, an LA or a Chicago or a northeastern area, and be able to bring it back to the heartland, you can bet I'm going to be doing that, and we are in a remarkable way, I think.
19: And I think so too. And I'm sitting here looking at the vote in committee last night, 34-27. So it was bipartisan. Some of the Democrats voted with the Republicans on the committee. And I suppose the ones that didn't were the ones that weren't happy about the blue states taking too much of the funding.
20: Well, you know what's funny about that is a lot of those no votes from my friends on the left were from members who asked me for specific projects in their areas that we accommodated. So here they are asking me for help in their respective districts, me providing that help, you know, giving them the green light, and then in turn they vote against the bill. That doesn't make a lot of sense, but I also understand that these bills, when first proposed and coming out of committee the first time, are going to have more of a partisan flavor to them. And this bill, I'll be honest with you, it's not going to become law, but it is a basis on which we begin negotiating with the rest of the rest of our Republican conference and the House writ large, because I still have to take it to the floor and put it through that process. And then eventually, whatever we come out with from the House floor will have to be negotiated with the Senate, because their bills are going to be different than ours. So we'll go to a conference with them. All of that in hopes of getting a discretionary budget prepared and ready to be signed into law before the fiscal year begins October 1st. Now, I'll be the first to tell you, that's not going to happen. We'll be on a CR of some type, a continuing resolution, beginning on October 1st. But depending on how the midterm elections turn out, I think will dictate how long that that particular CR will go, and whether or not we'll have full year appropriations, say, between now and the end of the calendar year. That's my hope, and we can still do that. But there's still a lot of water that's got to flow under that bridge, if you know what I mean.
19: I absolutely do. There's a lot of different meats that get mixed into the grinder before we get the final product, to use that analogy. So, Congressman, I know we talked about this previously, and you were honing in on the federal deficit. Now, this is only the second time I have my Money Monday, and one of the things I do on Money Mondays is update everyone on the national debt. And this is only the second time in all my years on the radio that I was able to come back, because I skipped Monday, obviously, in Memorial Day with you. We were all off here at the studio, so I did 2 weeks. And this Monday, the debt dropped by $62 billion. The federal government took in $62 billion more than they spent for the first time in a while. So how are these bills going to affect that, or are you working on the deficit as well?
20: We are, and I'd be happy to comment on it. Some of that could be tariff revenue. Some of that could be extraordinary collections of income taxes and the like, because we are indeed in that tax season. I wouldn't read a lot of optimism into that, because we have done very little. In fact, we've done nothing to constrain the growth of the piece of the federal budget that is spiraling more and more out of control because it's on autopilot. And I'm talking about the mandatory spending. These are all the programs we're familiar with: Social Security, Medicare, Medicaid, and of course our net interest on the debt is approaching $1 trillion as a single line item. Unless and until Congress can muster the courage to take whatever steps are necessary to bring sustainability to the social safety net program of our nation, and that's two-thirds of government spending, then we're not going to have a solution for this. It will continue to get worse over time. You know, it wasn't but like a month ago that for the first time in like 80 years, we saw the public debt held by the country exceed the size of the economy. That hadn't been the case since World War II, but that happened. We have a roughly a $2 trillion budget deficit. The entire discretionary budget of the U.S. government, somewhere around $1.7 trillion. So you don't have to be really good in math to figure out that if you got a $2 trillion hole in your budget, and your whole discretionary budget's only $1.7 trillion, you could zero out every single line item on the discretionary side and still have a big hole in your budget. So that's a result of telling the truth, and that is that the issues facing this country from a fiscal point of view are embedded largely in the promises we've made to our senior community, Social Security, Medicare, Medicaid. And now they're talking that by 2032, if we don't do something sooner, then people earning Social Security checks, which...
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25: 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Liberty is always freedom from the government. 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
27: A better life with Dr. Sanjay Gupta.
28: Eating a healthy diet is not only good for you physically, it can also keep your brain sharp as you age. According to a new study out of China, people who most closely followed the MIND diet slowed aging in key structures inside their brains by more than 2 years. The MIND diet is a combination of the Mediterranean diet, which we talk a lot about, and the DASH diet, which stands for Dietary Approaches to Stop Hypertension. All three of these diets are similar, but the MIND diet puts more of an emphasis on berries, beans, leafy green vegetables, fish, poultry, whole grains, olive oil, and nuts.

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0: The Steve Finnegan Show, presented by the Minton Law Firm, welcomes Opportunity Arkansas to the KARN airwaves to break down all the important issues for Arkansas. Stay tuned to hear about the local issues facing our state with Jay Robertson, Opportunity Arkansas's Policy Director.
10: And welcome back, everyone. I wanted to let that interview play with Congressman Womack. We missed about 3 seconds. And like I said, when we get into hour number two, we'll play the second half of that interview. In the meantime, though, it is Thursdays, and at this time, I always welcome my good friend Jay Robertson from Opportunity Arkansas to the show. Jay, welcome.
11: Hey, Steve. Thank you. Great, as always, to be with you this week.
10: Yes, I actually bumped in. I came in a little early to work today because I had a breakfast meeting, and I said, well, it's not worth me driving back home to turn around and drive back here to Little Rock, so I decided I'd catch up on some office stuff, and Nick was up here with Toby, so we got to chat for a little while.
11: That's great. Yeah, we're all across the state right now, Opportunity Arkansas. We've got a lot of events this summer. You know, it's always great to get out and about and meet with real Arkansans about what's going on here in the state.
10: Yeah, so when those events come up, I'm sure Toby will talk about them on First News with Nick, and I will talk about them on the Steve Finnegan Show with you. So we make sure everybody knows. So let's start off with the secretary from the Arkansas Department of Finance and Administration. When this came out on Tuesday, I said, I can assure you folks that Jay will want to talk about this on Thursday, but we have a $585,800,000 projected surplus for fiscal year 26, which ends, of course, on June 30th at the end of the month.

0: Sounds like we should have another tax cut in our future.
1: Absolutely. You know, Steve, I was thinking when I was listening to your conversation with Congressman Womack, you know, we're so used to talking about the budget mess in Washington, the fact that we have this mounting debt and this deficit, which is just gigantic. And, you know, the picture is completely different here in Arkansas, because unlike Washington, we are required to have a balanced budget, thank goodness. And so we don't have the ability to print money out of thin air and spend more than we need. And so that allows us to help keep government in check. But, you know, if you listen to a lot of the news, you might get the impression that we have some sort of budget crisis because of all the tax cuts. But as you said, the truth really couldn't be further from that. We found out this week that actually the surplus is even bigger than the last time you and I talked. So they've actually updated the estimates again. We're currently almost $600 million surplus the state is expected to collect. Now, keep in mind, Washington has deficits. Arkansas is running a surplus. And so that is money that we've collected in excess of what was budgeted and even in excess of what we projected to collect. All this extra money and what they can do with it, our position is it's time to send that money back to taxpayers, because you have a choice. You can either spend it, you can save it, or you can give it back to the people who earned it. So this is a clear indication for us that it's time to continue cutting taxes and give money back to the taxpayers.
0: Yes. And as far as Congressman Womack and Congressman French Hill here in the 2nd District go, French put a balanced budget amendment on the floor and forced a vote on it. It didn't gather enough votes to go to the Senate for them to vote on it. But at least they're trying. And then Congressman Womack said, you know, he tried to introduce legislation to reform the entire federal budgeting process. And he said, unfortunately, we didn't have enough votes to get it across the finish line this time, but he's going to continue to try. So at least we know our Arkansas delegation is working towards that.
1: Yeah, and I think, you know, it's so, because we hear so much about this budget problem in Washington, it's easy to forget about what's happening here. And, you know, the situation's the complete opposite. We're collecting more than we need. And unfortunately, for years, the inclination has always been to look at how big the surplus is, decide how much we can divvy up between every government department, and add a few more government employees here and raise some government salaries here and add some money to this government program here. And then whenever there's a little bit left, then we'll say, well, maybe we'll cut taxes just enough so that we give people a little bit back. And that's a problem. The reason we talk so much about this is Opportunity Arkansas is in that paradigm, the taxpayers come last. And the priority should not be to first, let's see how much we can grow government with this pot of money. The taxpayer should come first.
0: Absolutely.
1: Government is plenty big. The government is plenty big. We don't need to add a new government program or add new government employees here or there. And so that's why we've spent so much time on what we call the pay-as-we-grow plan. Every time we have these surpluses, we need to put taxpayers first and say, if the state collected more than it needed, we need to automatically send that back to people who paid those taxes. And so we're optimistic that we'll see movement on this. There's really no excuse now, because time and time again, these surpluses keep growing. And taxpayers have been put at the back of the line long enough. It's time we change that.
0: Absolutely. You know, that was the case with me here. I actually got a refund from the state of Arkansas, and I ended up owing Uncle Samuel about $2,200 this year for taxes. So, I would like to see a more effective and efficient use. Now, in this, when I play the second part of the interview with Steve, you'll hear us talk about the waste, fraud, and abuse, and about reining that in on the federal level too. But, you know, Jay, I don't want to whip the flesh off a dead horse, but it remains important that we continue to remind everyone in the audience about the Arkansas Educational Rights Amendment and the disaster that will be for taxpayers in this state if it is indeed put on the ballot and voted, because it's deceptive in the way it's worded and named.
1: You're right. I mean, they're gathering signatures for this right now. And what they're not telling people is what the cost would be. This would be a blank check in our state constitution. It would be a disaster for the state budget. They can't even give us reliable cost estimates because they don't know what it's going to cost. And so all these surpluses that allow us to cut taxes, the prospect of getting rid of taxes, cutting taxes across the board, that would go out the window if this were adopted and added to our state constitution, because it just blows the door open for all these welfare programs that, by the way, would also open the door to all sorts of fraud and abuse, just like we've seen in Minnesota and from Mayor Mamdani in New York. These are the same kind of programs that are being pushed in Arkansas, and people need to understand this when they're asked to sign that that's what this would really do.
0: Absolutely. This is Democrat policy that they can't win at the ballot box, that they are trying to deceptively put into the Constitution, and it will turn Arkansas into California, Illinois, Connecticut, New York, and New Jersey. And I left New Jersey for that very reason. And I don't want my beloved adopted state turned into that. So folks, don't sign, decline to sign when it comes to the Arkansas Educational Rights Amendment. And God forbid it makes it on the ballot. We all have to vote no.
1: For people that want to learn more, I'd encourage you, we have a website, 4arfamilies.com, where you can read what exactly this would do. We have the full text of the amendment there, which, by the way, they don't like to talk about, but we have documents there that you can use to understand what it would actually do, and would encourage folks to check that out.
0: Yes. All right, Jay, before we go out to break, folks, when we come back with Jay, we're going to get into this Medicaid expansion, and Jay's going to explain a little bit about that. But here is a very, very efficient use of money, and that is my good friend Dr. Jerry Darcy, the director and the founder of the UA Little Rock Center for Molecular Design and Development. Now, folks, they're working on very important research and science that will benefit all of us Arkansans as well as everybody in the U.S. and around the world. Of course, the breast cancer research, Parkinson's disease, there are so many different things, cancer, breast cancer, and they're partnered with UAMS and UA up in Fayetteville on these projects, as well as science that will help our farmers. And, you know, none of us are happy about the pump. We all pay a little bit more at the pump right now, and they're working on this fuel cell technology, and that is one of the projects that's also in collaboration with the UA up in Fayetteville. Pesticides, herbicides, all this other stuff. There are two computers that are about $10,000 a piece to replace, where they move the molecules and do these molecular designs, are at the end of their lifespan, and we have to replace them. Now, with all this fine work, all the patents that Jerry's gotten, and the people on the team there, as well as being internationally recognized, he was in Sweden last year to accept the Advanced Materials Award. You know your money is going to good use. Plus, this is tax deductible because it goes through the UA Little Rock Foundation. And the final thing of this is, a very generous donor here in Central Arkansas heard me talking about this, and this person who has asked, please, Steve, you have to keep my name out of this, so I'm respecting that, of course, will match this up to $20,000. And last week, folks, we raised a little over $1,000 from you listeners that I know of, that you texted me in and said, hey, Steve, I just donated. And you can do that at cmdd.ualr.edu. Once again, cmdd.ualr.edu. All right, we're going to hit the traffic, and then I'll be back with my good friend Jay.
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6: Parents going to school board meetings. What about reading, writing, and arithmetic? Has anybody noticed what's going on with reading? The whole country's illiterate. Third graders can't read, eighth graders can't read. Nobody can read, but they're being told that boys can become girls. Yeah, I think parents have a reason to show up to a school board meeting and express their discontent. And in no world should the FBI be spying on them for that activity. That First Amendment protected right.
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0: And welcome back, everyone. If you're just joining us, I have my good friend Jay Robertson from the Opportunity Arkansas on the line with me. Jay, welcome back.
1: Thanks, Steve. Good to be here.
0: Yes. Okay. Now, I've had a couple text questions. Questions texted in. There we go. Got to spit it out. While we were on the break, the first one was, Jay, can you please tell us the website again about the Arkansas Educational Rights Amendment of 2026 so they can find it and read what you guys have?
1: Yeah, it's 4arfamilies.com. So F-O-R-A-R for Arkansas. families.com. You can also go to our social media at Opportunity Arkansas, look us up on Facebook or X or Instagram, and we're posting about this there as well.
0: Okay, that takes care of that. So 4arfamilies.com. And then the next question was, Steve and Jay, and I admitted I didn't know, do you know what the current Arkansas Emergency Reserve Fund, or what we call the rainy day fund, how much money that the state has in that right now?
1: I'm glad you asked, Steve. I'll tell you a little secret, is that not a lot of people do. And that's because the way that we've structured it, There are multiple different accounts at the state government that they've created. So we started with just a reserve fund, but they've added different pots of money that basically serve the same function. It's ultimately, if you add it all up, it's close to $2 billion. So it is one of the most well-funded in the country. And, you know, it is fiscally responsible to have a reserve, but at a certain point, it becomes irresponsible to build that too high. And so Arkansas is very well-funded on reserves, which to us just further makes the case that it's time for us to continue cutting taxes.
0: Absolutely. I'm all for having a reserve. I think most of us try to do that with our own budgets. So this is something that will help our fellow citizens build up their own reserve funds and give them more of their paycheck back.
1: Absolutely.
0: Okay. So now let's delve into this next subject. You said tomorrow the Joint Public Health Committee is going to meet. And we're talking about $72 million and $21 million, which is not a small amount of money. So explain those two funds for us.
1: Yeah, so what's interesting is really how we got here. So back during last session, we had lots of bills proposed that would have added new coverages for Medicaid, that would have expanded Medicaid to cover continuous glucose monitors, to cover new doulas and new maternal health services, and to cover increased reimbursement rates for dentists that bill for Medicaid. And I could stay here for a long time running you through every single bill that was introduced to expand Medicaid. The short take is some of those got adopted, but they never disclosed what those would cost. And so here we are over a year later, and now we finally get the bill in this rule that was filed by DHS, and we see that it's going to cost taxpayers over $70 million in aggregate for these expansions. And so this really illustrates a problem with the way state government works, because our legislators are being asked to vote on these measures without any sort of fiscal impact statement. And it'd be like going to buy something, Steve, and not knowing the price tag on it. And so it's just really crazy that we're finding out a year later. And it shows that we really need fiscal notes required for bills before anything is passed that's going to cost the taxpayers more.
0: Yes, and I am all for that. You know, we want to help our fellow citizens. But a hand up rather than a handout. Now, there was something, and I want to throw this at you. It was a story. I know you live in your office for Opportunity Arkansas is up in the northwestern part of the state. But Catherine Thornberry, one of our partners, she's one of the young reporters at KRK and Fox 16. She does a great job. She did an interview with a lady that was complaining over in North Little Rock. She has six children. Four of the children were included in the news story. They looked in age to me from about 3 to 4 up to maybe 8 or 9. And she was paying $41 a month for her apartment, and HUD was reimbursing one of the NGOs to pay the rest of her rent. And they haven't been paying it. HUD hasn't reimbursed them yet. So this lady was saying that she and her children are going to have to move. They've already given her a notice of non-renewal because she's not paying for her rent. And my question was, where is the father of these six children? Or if it's plural, where are the fathers of these six children? And why are they not being held accountable? I'm not putting all the blame on the woman. It's an equal 50-50 that the fathers, you know, you want to procreate, then you take responsibility for your kids as much as the mother takes responsibility. So this is one of the reasons why I see this expansion, too.
1: Yeah, and look, you know, one of the reasons we spend so much time talking about welfare reform at Opportunity Arkansas is that the safety net exists there for a reason, for people who really need it. And the problem is that we've gotten so far away from that. We have so expanded these programs to where we're providing basically free health care to people that should be out working, working age adults that otherwise have no reason to qualify for this type of assistance. And it makes it harder for us to get the basic things right for people that really do need that safety net. And so I think that's the biggest problem here, is that we've lost sight of our priorities. And by the way, every time we try to expand to do this or this or that, we have to understand the full costs here, and that is this something state government should really be doing? And if so, we need to fully understand the cost, because there are lots of people in this state who work hard to earn a living, and those tax dollars go to state government and then get redistributed to people who sometimes just don't want to work.
0: Absolutely. And here's one that said, how about the funding for daycare vouchers? We're going to have to cover that next week, I think.
1: Yeah. I mean, and it gets back to the core philosophy of, is the
0: Jay,
1: government.
0: I hate to do this, brother, but we got 4 seconds. Folks, I'll be back after the news. Jay will be back next.
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0: Talking about the AI jobs boom that is coming and how you're starting to see the AI boom in the real economy and how things are going to be just getting better from here generally. Brian Mudd in for Mark Levin. Mark will be back with us tomorrow, by the way, so you can look forward to that. All right, so we ended up taking a look at what happened a couple months ago. And it's like, oh, the economists shocked. Oh, my gosh, jobs so much better. And wage growth came in higher than inflation. And so, yeah, sucks to pay $4 or whatever for gas. But you know what? If you get beyond some of that, things are actually starting to get better. Then we had what happened yesterday. So April was good. Well, what did we find out yesterday? That the jobs-related news even better in May. And seems like it's kind of getting better by the day. Yesterday, U.S. Treasury Secretary Scott Bessent.
1: Trade deficit for goods declined by approximately $370 billion compared to the same time frame ending March 2025. The economy has added 313,000 net private sector jobs and 13,000 manufacturing jobs in the past 2 months.
0: Yeah, bingo. So in yesterday's ADP report, you had 122,000 private sector jobs that were added. That was for May. And that was not only better than expected again. That was not only better than April once again. That was yet again the best number that we had seen since January 25 when Trump was just getting settled back into the Oval Office. And where were the jobs added? The answer is everywhere. The answer was just about everywhere. So you had 49,000 jobs that were added with companies with fewer than 20 employees. That's a big deal. 49,000 with companies fewer than 20 employees. And then you had 40,000 that were added with the largest companies. And then a lot of growth with companies of all sizes in between. Okay, so what is especially important about that? Well, first, small businesses, man, they are your leading economic indicators. The only time you have small businesses, and especially small, when you're talking about companies under 20 employees, they're only hiring more employees when business conditions demand it. You know, they're only going to hire more people when the cash register is ringing. They got to have more people in there to make it happen. And it's also a good sign to see the largest companies, the ones that are adapting AI in the workplace the fastest, that are also adding large numbers of employees. So as the AI age has arrived, the smallest companies, your leading economic indicators, they're growing the best. Second fastest grower is the largest company. This is a win. This is a win. And so it's working on both ends of the economy. I'll tell you what it means for you coming up next. Brian Mudd in for the great one, Mark Levin.
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4: Crystal Bridges Museum is showing Common Threads exhibit. The United States marks 250 years since the signing of the Declaration of Independence, and the Common Threads exhibit will explore the history of the United States over that period. The exhibit will be on display until June 26th.
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0: theory, they're pretty close to signing a paper. We've actually gotten along with them very well. And you know what you saw for the last few nights? It takes two to tango. You understand that we hit them very hard on something else, unrelated.
1: Maybe deal comes together, close to signing the paper. You know, you have one person, no tango. You got two, yeah, good, my tango. So, yeah, it does feel like a Groundhog Day at times with all this stuff. But you do sense, and especially Trump kind of calling out Netanyahu even a little bit publicly now. It's like, look, I'm getting to the finish line in this thing. It's a sign that he does not want Netanyahu muddying up the waters at this point. Although, look, I mean, if you're Netanyahu and Hezbollah is firing into Israel, just imagine if somebody was firing into your neighborhood. Or what are you going to want your leaders to do? So you understand Netanyahu and Israel's position all day long in this. But nevertheless, you get the sense that maybe it could be different this time. But even if it isn't, I've laid out a scenario that ends up being pretty darn good. Let's go to the phones. We've got Phil in Philly. Welcome to the show.
2: Hey, thanks for taking the call, Mr. Mudd. The way we're kicking this around us old vets here in Philly, the only way we can see this absolutely ending, you can't negotiate with the madman, is the Shah. He talks a good game here on American soil, but what he's got to do, we got to get him in country under protection of the Kurds. And we have to fund and arm the people of Iran through the Kurds and get old school with those flyers that get dropped from 30,000 feet. The Shah has returned. Freedom is at hand. Join the fight. Join the revolution. I mean, it's the only way the Shah...
1: Phil, you bring up a good point, and you might recall in the very beginning you heard the Kurds, and then Trump took them off the table. And what I'll tell you is I talked to some folks that are in the know, including some intelligence peeps, and they have said the Kurds are not reliable, and the Iranian people wouldn't accept them. If the Kurds go in there, because the Kurds don't have a country... they're going to want to take the country. Like they're not people. They're just going to be altruistic for our benefit that way. And so I don't think that's an option. And that is the complication, because as you point out, if you don't have a military, this is where it gets so muddy with Iran. Even if you go bombs away again and you start killing everybody. So we killed the first string. We killed the second string. We killed most of the third string. In theory, there's an Ayatollah who was bombed in the beginning that still hasn't shown his face at the light of day. The IRGC does all the messaging. I think Trump was hoping to get to somebody who would be transactional. And these people are freaks. These are not just your Sharia law Islamic freaks. These are people that are 12th Imam, well Imam freaks that believe that they've got to wash the world in blood so their well Imam comes back out. And so you're right. Trying to negotiate with that doesn't get very far. And you can put in the Shah, but the problem is the military is never going to back him. And how are you going to get all of the IRGC out of there? That's where the economic starvation that Trump is working on probably makes the most sense that way. Got a couple other good calls there. I'll tell you what, take a couple more of your calls coming up after the bomb of the hour. And then I'm going to tell you about how this version of the Democrat Party is the most dangerous yet. Break that down for you coming up as well. Brian Mudd in for the great one, Mark Levin.
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14: The Crystal Bridges Museum is showing Common Threads exhibit. The United States marks 250 years since the signing of the Declaration of Independence, and the Common Threads exhibit will explore the history of the United States over that period. The exhibit will be on display until June 26th.
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0: with open borders and the proliferation of the Mexican cartels and their illicit cattle trafficking, the New World Screwworm began to make its way north, hitting Mexico in 2023 and 2024.
1: Ain't that special? Agriculture Secretary Brooke Rawlings testifying that alien screwworms are still screwing up. You talk about getting screwed by the Biden administration. It still happens every day and in so many ways with illegal aliens committing crimes in this country. Taxpayers that continue to get ripped off. But even illegal alien screwworms screwing us and cattle in the food supply. It's the gift that keeps on giving, the open border Biden administration. And on that note, mentioned that by the end of the Biden administration, we saw that a quarter, unbelievable figure, quarter of the crime committed in this country was by illegal aliens. That included 24% of all drug trafficking, 25% of all property crimes, 28% of all fraud. By the end of the Biden administration, non-citizen crime rates had become 914% higher than the average legal citizen. Remember how you would always have the lies, oh, the average person that just they're just trying to get a job or work. You're more likely to commit a crime than them. Remember how they would always, you are more likely to commit a crime than an illegal alien, which is a joke unto itself, right? When your first act of being here is an illegal act. I mean, but not so much. The facts actually showed that by the end of the Biden administration, non-citizens, nine times more likely to commit a crime than you. In fact, during the 4 years of the Biden administration, total crimes committed by non-citizens rose by 626%. And so that was one way that very clearly demonstrated this version of the Democrat Party is dangerous. And that takes me back to the comment by Chuck Schumer that I started with, where he said, you're here adding $140 billion to an agency that nobody, two groups, Border Patrol and ICE, that nobody respects in this country. Now, I mean, obviously, it's absurdly false. I mean, I don't know a single conservative or, for that matter, person with a brain in their head and two functional brain cells within that head that don't respect Border Patrol and ICE. But that's actually not the point. The point is this. This version of the Democrat Party doesn't respect Border Patrol. They don't respect ICE. And what have Border Patrol and ICE been responsible? The reduction in crime rate in 2025, the first year of the Trump administration, assaults 10% lower, robberies 22% lower, homicides 21% lower, property crime 27% lower. In fact, biggest one-year drop ever recorded. You're right.
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3: 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They want statehood for D.C. 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